Q104.3 Rocks New York, Billy Joel, Captain Jack, R.E.M., the one I love. But you're going to hear it from me every time I play some Billy Joel. You know, that I'm upset still with the New York Times. What, is 3 weeks now and they did not name him one of the 30 greatest living songwriters? Come on, you know? I mean, really? Especially that song right there alone. So you're going to hear that every time. You know,

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0: Q104.3 rocks New York City and surrounding area, the Metro. That's Led Zeppelin, What Is and What Should Never Be. Kansas before that. Carry On, My Wayward Son. Now, we got a lot going on here this weekend, as we do every weekend. And every Friday night, Q104.3 brings you the best hard rock and heavy metal with Eddie Trunk. Now, this weekend, we're sending you to the heavy metal with another Eddie, as we hook you up with tickets to Iron Maiden, Megadeth, Anthrax. Boy, that's the fearsome threesome. They're going to really rock you three times over. And they're going to rock Sports Illustrated Stadium in Harrison, September 5 and 6. You get your choice of night at the venue as the Run for Your Lives tour pulls in. If you want to go, just listen for the cue to call and be caller 25 all this weekend. Not right now when we tell you to call. In the next 90 minutes, I personally guarantee we're going to get you hooked up with
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0: Pink Floyd, Hey You, and Counting Crows before that, Mr. Jones. The Hey You song, it may really just be an urban legend that we heard from a guy that used to work here named Mitch. He was an engineer, but he used to work in recording sessions all the time. And so, like, the thing was is that producer would hand that down to the engineer, and they'd hand that down to somebody else. But it was never spoke of on the radio that I'd heard of. But they say that was the beginning of the end for Pink Floyd because David Gilmour didn't want to play the fretless bass. So when he went to the bathroom, Bob Ezrin, the producer, who's produced many bands, gave the guitar to David Gilmour. Goes, I don't care, I'll play it. And at that point in time, when Roger came back, so that is David Gilmour on the fretless bass, sliding up and down the string with no frets. He felt that his toes were stepped on. After that, they did a final cut, and he was gone and took the wall with him. That's the story. I mean, I'm not 100% sure that's exactly the reason, but it could have been just one of them. I'll tell you what, though. I want to hook you up. You want to go to a concert? Want a hard rock one? Caller 25-888-872-1043 wins a pair of tickets to Iron Maiden at Sport Illustrated Stadium on September 5 or 6. Your choice this year, of course, very soon. Like, you know, we're just a couple weeks away, if that. 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So give me a call. Let me get you in.
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Q104.3, The Boss, Bruce Springsteen, Born to Run. You got Cope with you here. I want to just congratulate all my winners from the night. We got tons of these Iron Maiden tickets for Iron Maiden and Megadeth and Anthrax. Elizabeth Kane of Portland Manor, Francesca Lucania of Whitestone, and Roy Hansen was my last winner, Staten Island. More all weekend long. Aerosmith.

Q104.3, that's Eric Clapton and Wonderful Tonight from the Slow Hand album. And right before that, we did Hey Jude, Beatles. Nice cross-section of variety with the rocks. We did Warrant, A Hair Band, and Cherry Pie. Speaking of the Beatles, you can get your requests in all night long tonight for Ken Dashow, the Dasher, for Breakfast with the Beatles, which is going to be 8 to 10 a.m. this morning. And he's pretty good about getting the requests, and he really works hard on it. Make some nice dedications, tell your favorite Beatles stories and stuff. And then every Friday night, Q104.3 brings you the best hard rock and heavy metal with Eddie Trunk. And this weekend, we're sending you to the heavy metal with another Eddie as we hook you up with tickets to Iron Maiden. Iron Maiden, Megadeth, and Anthrax. You can't beat those three, man. They're going to be rocking Sports Illustrated Stadium in Harrison September 5th and 6th as the Run for Your Lives tour pulls in. You want to go? Listen for the cue and be caller 25 all weekend long. Plenty are coming up. I had a bunch last night, more all this weekend. Iron Maiden, win all weekend on New York's Rock Station.

Q104.3 Rocks New York. Credence, have you ever seen the rain? You can see John Fogerty, Hartford Healthcare Amphitheater, Bridgeport, Connecticut. That's going to be on the 9th of September, a couple days after Labor Day, and then on the 12th, John Fogerty, Northwell Health at Jones Beach Theater, Wantagh.

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Roxanne, late 70s. 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

0: 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Jay Giles Band, that's their first number one hit. They followed that up with the Freeze Frame album, and that song became number one as well. And then right before that, you had 18 in Life with Sebastian Bach, in and out of the band a couple times. But now he's in Twisted Sister, doing the honor of being the front man, and D signed off on it. In fact, D's been going on. He's been hijacking J.J. French's Instagram page, rooting them on. So it looks like it's going to be a great tour. Everything I've heard from rehearsals and when they've gotten together say this is going to be great. D's excited about it, too. And you know D, when they go on tour and stuff, he might show up and do a song here or there. You know, people have been known to do that kind of stuff.
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3: Are you struggling with symptoms of chronic hives with no known external triggers? Living with chronic spontaneous urticaria, or CSU, can be frustrating, especially when symptoms last months or even years. CSU is a long-term condition that often requires ongoing treatment. Rhapsido, remibrutinib, is an oral prescription treatment that's taken twice daily with or without food for adults with CSU who continue to have symptoms not controlled with antihistamines. It should not be used for any other forms of hives.

A band we're still trying to get into the Rock and Roll Hall of Fame. Blue Oyster Cult, Burning for You. And this is Bang on the Drum All Day, a little bit deeper from the back wall here at Q104.3 with Todd Rundgren.

The Boss, Bruce Springsteen, born in the USA. 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

That's Green Day, Good Riddance, Time of Your Life. They're the only band to play our iHeartRadio Music Festival two times, but with two completely different personalities. I mean, two completely different personalities. It's like they had walk-ins. First time they were Bad Boys, Smashing Guitars, Fleeting Expletives, Billy Joe Armstrong. And then in 2019, when they got the do-over, they were like really nice. This is Pat Benatar, Heartbreaker, Q104.3.

Q104.3 rocks New York. That's Eddie Money, Ronnie Spector, and this is Rush, Limelight, Annika Niles. Everybody's raving about her filling in on drums for Neil Peart. She's knocking it out of the ballpark 20 times over.

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Q104.3, Out of the Wall. This is the title track, another brick in the wall. You're with Mark Coppola and Robert Plant, In the Mood. I'm going to talk about that auction of a photo of him sitting on a motorbike back in 1970 and what they think it's going to bring, like up to $34,000 just for a photo. That's a one of a kind. Q104.3.

0: Q104.3, that's Sublime. And we've kind of changed it here now. When somebody asks you how you are, that's a great answer. My nephew started doing that. Weston Coppola, he goes, I'm Sublime. Because he liked the band a lot. Anyway, Q104.3, there's this unusual photo of Robert Plant. We did Robert Plant solo career in the mood. And it went for auction this weekend. He posed on a 1917 Filana Moore 500cc motorbike with his dog Strider in 1970 on his Jennings farm in England. And they think it could get anywhere from $20,000 to $34,000. Originally, I thought it was just a picture of him, you know, on the bike, and they were trying to sell the motorbike, but because he sat on it. But I don't think that's what it is. It's just a photo of him sitting on the motorcycle. So if you can put your ass in the seat, you know, and you're like Robert Plant, you could, you know, have it go off for a lot of money.
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0: Q104.3. That's Don Henley and Eagle Flying Solo, the Boys of Summer. You know, for the longest time, when the Eagles did a concert, the only Eagle that would play solo songs was Joe Walsh. He joined on the Hotel California album, but he was always a friend of the Eagles. He would come on stage in like one of those rolling coffin guitar cases that holds 10 guitars and jump out playing the slide guitar in Rocky Mountain Way, and he'd do James Gang's song and some other stuff. But several years ago, all the Eagles who had some solo work did one or two of their songs. That was a relatively new thing. And they're doing their third go-round now at the Sphere. They've added shows well into January. There's some tickets still available at the usual outlets.
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One Hit Wonder, Modern English, I Melt With You, made famous in the 80s on the Valley Girl movie soundtrack album starring Nicolas Cage in his first starring role. Many years have gone by, decades and decades, now he's doing TV. He does a Spider-Man type character in Spider-Noir, and he's going to be playing John Madden later on this year in November.

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93.3, New York's Rock Station.

Joan Jett and the Black Hearts from New York, even though the Runaways were founded in Los Angeles, Southern California, somewhere from the valley side of the hill. There's the L.A. side and there's the valley side. I love rock and roll. You got the Cope going to the back wall, a little bit deeper on the Allman Brothers Whipping Post at Q104.3.

0: And what inspired me was seeing the way our nation, in an instant, suddenly put aside their differences, and we weren't red states or blue states or anything else. We were just human beings, deeply united by this fundamental goodness that I think we all share, that we're all born with. And that, for me, made me want to try to keep that spirit of unity and goodness alive as a way of sort of defeating the evil that we saw expressed on that terrible day.
1: Yeah, and for me, look, I just had to do something in Glenn's honor. I didn't know what it was going to be at first, but he was somebody who lived and died in service to other people. So when David called me with this notion of trying to create a ritual in this country where people did good deeds as a way to pay tribute to those lost and injured, as well as those who rose in service in the aftermath, I thought, well, that's perfect. I had worked on all kinds of good causes as a public relations professional over the years. It was something I was comfortable doing. But in this case, it was really personal, really personal. And so we set about putting one foot in front of the other to try to create this ritual. And here we are 25 years later, and it's the largest day of service in the nation.
2: Absolutely. Yeah. It really is. And really appreciate your time spending with us this morning for our listeners. How does AmeriCorps fit in with 9/11 Day, gentlemen?
0: Well, AmeriCorps has been our partner dating back to the Bush administration when we first, Jay and I both went to Washington together without any idea how any of this works. And, you know, we were embraced by the AmeriCorps organization in those days. It was called the Corporation for National Community Service back then, but it still served the same function, overseeing national volunteer service programs. And so they got involved with us very, very early on, helped us, you know, guide us through, you know, sort of the halls of Congress and encourage us to meet with the right types of people. And I think through their help and the help of the Bush administration and then subsequent presidential administrations, you know, we were successful in getting September 11th officially designated as a day of service under federal law in 2009 under the Serve America Act. So today, 9/11 and Martin Luther King Jr.'s birthday are the only two federally designated days of service. Since then, AmeriCorps has provided some modest federal funding, although much of our, you know, the resources we get are through private contributions, but they have helped to underwrite grant programs and support us in so many other ways through AmeriCorps volunteers participating in a lot of the projects that we stage around the nation. So they've been a terrific partner.
2: How do organizations become part of 9/11 Day's National Commemoration Committee?
1: Well, we have so many, I mean, dozens of them. And 9/11 is right upon us now. So we're so pleased with the breadth and the depth of the organizations, corporations and nonprofits and others who have already joined us. But, you know, any can reach out to us. We have more than 800 companies who are actively engaged with us just in our Meal Pack program, which is in, 50 cities all over the country. So it may very well be the largest corporate day of charitable engagement in the history of the country this coming anniversary.
0: Yeah, and it's amazing that I think there's close to 70 now nonprofits and sports leagues that are all sort of joining together under our banner called Unite for Good. So it's everybody from the NFL, Major League Baseball, and Major League Soccer, the NHL, the NBA, not to mention, you know, AARP and Feeding America and Points of Light and Red Cross. I think network of organizations that I think all realized that, you know, we have to keep the promise to never forget. You know, 100 million Americans are under the age of 25 today. They have no memories of 9/11. And so it's really incumbent upon all of us that remember the horror of that day to pass on to them that 9/11 wasn't just a terrible tragedy that murder led to the murder of all these people, but it was also this day that brought out extraordinary goodness and unity in so many people. So our National Commemoration Committee has been invaluable in amplifying this program and carrying it into so many local communities.
2: I wanted you to go a little bit more into the Unite for Good campaign. Tell us more about that, David and Jay, if you don't mind.
0: Yeah. So Unite for Good was sort of essentially is the culmination, I guess, of the last 25 years of our work. You know, ever since, you know, Jay lost his brother, Jay and I wanted to, in tribute to to his brother Glenn and those that lost their lives. We wanted to make sure that something good came from it. And, you know, back then we saw that goodness does unite us. It was the thing that brought all of us together despite our differences. And so for the last 25 years, that has essentially been our internal theme, but we never really articulated it in a way externally so that the rest of the nation would understand that 9/11 Day is about bringing all of us together for this really powerful day of doing good. We were really fortunate to work with a terrific advertising and marketing firm this year called David and Goliath. You know, they were able to help sort of, I think, coalesce our vision and turn it into this unbelievable campaign called Unite for Good that was kicked off by Pete Davidson, the well-known comedian, actor, and writer who lost his dad.
1: And so, you know, people all over the country are seeing the Unite for Good billboards and hearing our PSAs, and it is really taking hold. People are really, really resonating around this great campaign.
2: David Payne and Jay Winnick are our guests this morning on the show, co-founders of 9/11 Day. And if people want to get more information, where can we send them?
1: 911day.org is a great place to visit. 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It's just it's loaded with great opportunities for people to see what other people are doing and to engage with this national observance, which is, as I say, the largest annual day of charitable engagement in the history of the country. There are tens of millions of people participating each year. So we encourage people to go to 911day.org.
0: We launched a very important program this year called Unite for Good that is essentially a good deed challenge, where we're trying to encourage Americans to make pledges between now and September 11th to that would total up to 1 million good deeds for the course of the next few weeks. So we certainly would encourage everybody to go to 911day.org and make their own pledge. Like, what good deed will you do for September 11th? And it could be anything. Any good deed counts, small or large.
2: Great, gentlemen. Let's spend some time on 1 million good deeds. Tell us about that.
0: 9/11 Day isn't just about volunteering or making donations to charities. It's basically a recreation of how our nation responded to 9/11 itself through simple good deeds, acts of kindness, acts of helping others. And so when we formed 9/11 Day, we decided that the backbone of that ought to be people just participating any way they wanted to, any act of good, which we define as, you know, good deed. And so for this year, what we're trying to do is inspire Americans to make up to 1 million total pledges of good deeds between now and September 11th. And if they go to our website, they'll be able to watch a video from Pete Davidson that hopefully will inspire them to make a pledge to do a good deed. They'll, when they go to our site to do that, they'll run into a whole bunch of really kind of fun suggestions, different things that they could consider doing, so they can select one of those good deeds, or they could actually write their own and post it and place it on our national map. And our goal is to get to 1 million good deeds between now and September 11th.
2: So meal packing, it's a big part of 9/11 Day. We participate here at iHeart Radio. What does an organization do to sign up for that as 9/11 Day as the meal packing event?
1: You know, we plan the meal packing program all year long. We're working on it, you know, and so companies contact us or we contact them very early in the process. Soon after 9/11 each year, we get right to work planning the next year's meal packs. We've grown it into 50 meal packs around the country that'll generate about 17 or 18 million meals just on 9/11 alone. In New York, we're doing it for 4 days aboard the Intrepid, which is our location each year, September 8th, 9th, 10th, and 11th. But companies reach out to us to engage. And as I say, you know, there are about 800 companies who now support it, either in one location or having their employees come and participate in multiple locations if they're a multi-office company. And companies large and small participate, from some of the largest companies in the nation to just, you know, smaller businesses who want to somehow be involved in this National Day of Service. So we encourage people to from their companies to reach out, and they could do that through our website, 911day.org.
2: David and Jay, as we wrap up this morning, anything else either one of you would like to tell our listeners about 9/11 Day? David, we'll go to you first, then Jay. And really, again, thank you so much, co-founders of 9/11 Day, David Payne and Jay Winnick, joining us this morning. David, go for it.
0: Yeah, the one thing I'd want to say is that 9/11 is a time when we need to ultimately think about the families that lost loved ones, like Jay and other family members. For them, 9/11, no matter how many years have gone by, is a really difficult moment, and it brings back very, you know, sad and difficult memories. And I think the one good thing about what's happening with 9/11 Day is that at least they can wake up and see that there are millions of people that are out doing something good in tribute to their lost loved ones, that is as horrific as that terrible loss might have been. At least something good is coming from it, and that these individuals who were killed on that day hopefully didn't die in vain.
2: Thanks, David.
1: Jeff? Yeah, that's very well said, Dave. That's very well said, David, of course. And, you know, it's been remarkable, really, for me personally as a member of the 9/11 community to meet and develop relationships with literally hundreds of people in the 9/11 community who are so inspiring and brave and creative and courageous. It really is something to witness all the good causes and the good work that have grown out of such a tragedy. And I think the 9/11 community at large sets a good example for the rest of the country to follow, that, you know, we can bounce back. There is, you know, tomorrow is another day. We must pay tribute and never forget those who were lost, injured, or sickened as a result of these attacks. But there's important and meaningful work ahead, and especially if we all come together to unite.
2: Great, gentlemen. Amazing show. Thank you for your time as we lead up to our 9/11 remembrance, 25th remembrance this year. David Payne and Jay Winnick, co-founders of 9/11 Day. Before we go, where can we get more information again one last time about 9/11 Day?
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6: I've got a very special guest with me today, Peter Maselli, the CEO and founder of Range Media Partners, a company right in the middle of talent, media, and culture, helping bring great stories and ideas to life. Well, welcome, Peter.
7: Thank you. It's great to be here.
6: Hey, before we get going and we learn about your journey,
7: yeah,
6: what I'd like to do is a quick Q&A.
7: Great.
6: Where you have to answer rapid fire.
7: I'm ready.
6: Quick one-word answers. Get the mouth moving, brain working. You ready?
7: I'm ready. Fire away.
6: Okay. Ski or beach vacation?
7: Beach.
6: Beatles or Stones?
7: Beatles.
6: Tom Brady or Michael Jordan?
7: Michael Jordan.
6: Kobe or LeBron?
7: Kobe all day.
6: Sean Connery or Daniel Craig?
7: Sean Connery.
6: Star Wars or Godfather?
7: Oh, that's painful. Tied for first.
6: Tied for first.
7: God.
6: Celebrity people say,
7: but if you...
6: you
7: throw in the Godfather 3, then I go Star Wars.
6: Yeah, we got to throw Godfather 3.
7: If you put
6: 3.
7: All 3 in, then it goes Star Wars. If it's just the first 2, it's a tied for first.
6: Godfather 3 was never made, in my opinion. I act like
7: Godfather
6: it was never made.
7: Godfather 3 was never made.
6: Yeah, I don't even count it.
7: Yeah.
6: Anyway, so welcome.
7: Yep.
6: So let's learn a little bit about your journey and how you eventually founded Range Media Partners.
7: Co-founded, but yes.
6: Co-founded, yeah. Range Media Partners. So tell me, where'd you grow up?
7: I was born in Detroit, and we moved to Los Angeles when I was very young. My family was allegedly involved in some mob activities in Detroit in the 70s, and we moved to L.A.
6: The Purple Gang.
7: I think 76 or 77 when I was 5 years old.
6: And so you were on the run, family?
7: Well, yeah, my dad was on the run, apparently. But I mean, I don't remember most of it, but yeah, that was the story. It's chronicled somewhat in the Detroit Free Press. And there's a book called Detroit, city mafia. And so, yeah, we moved out to California to kind of, I assume, get away from that life a bit.
6: I was born and grew up in Little Italy in the Bronx. Yeah. So you and I could have some good conversations after this.
7: A lot of good conversations. The Barber family, a bunch of stuff. Yeah.
6: Yes.
7: Yeah.
6: So went to college. Did you study marketing?
7: No, I went to college. I was a business management and speech communications. I went to Cal State Northridge. I was there on a basketball scholarship. I thought I was going to be a professional basketball player because I'm 6'7", 6'8", then I'm down 6'7" because your vertebrae shrink. And it was, wonderful playing college athletics. I loved it so much. Those were my two majors. And after I graduated school, I knew I wanted to be in the entertainment space. That's, predominantly the offering in the mid 90s. I graduated in June of 95. I got a job at CAA working in the mailroom for minimum wage, which was $4.25 an hour, started November 6, 1995.
6: That's a classic starting in the mailroom story.
7: Classic starting in the mailroom for minimum wage. And my father had passed away in 1994. I was 21 years old, and there was no safety net. So the thing about it was, for me, there was either winning or dying. And so it was, no one was going to outwork me. And that was just my essence at that time, because I had
6: winning or dying.
7: I had nothing to fall back on. Father wasn't there. My mother had not worked her entire life, and she had to get a job for her first time at 50. I was very proud of her. She went and got a job at Neiman Marcus, selling underwear. Within 10 years, she became a top 10 salesman at Neiman Marcus in couture. And it was such an inspiration. And so it was just, father dies at 21, not left with anything. You've got to figure it out. You got two sisters, a mother, and it's just time to go to work. And the only choice was to outwork everyone. There was no other choice.
6: And so what was your first promotion at, what agency were you with?
7: It's Creative Artists Agency.
6: CAA, okay. Yeah.
7: My first promotion was in 1999, March 6th, which I was promoted to agents. And so it was a fairly quick run from mailroom to assistant to agent. And then I was the youngest person ever to co-run our packaging division, TV packaging, which was a very lucrative part of the business. And then I believe I was the youngest person ever co-run the television department at CAA. So I was always seemingly a little bit ahead of schedule. And then where my career really took off was, I was one of the first people to understand the power of Netflix and how big that platform could be, how the new technology of streaming and watching how you want it, when you want it, was going to really change the game. And I'd put a lot of energy and effort into help Netflix acquire their first wave of television content in whatever that was, 2009, 10, 11, 12.
6: House of Cards.
7: House of Cards, I helped on that. But Hemlock Grove was the second show. I really put together that show. The third show was Orange is the New Black, which I represented Jen G. Cohen and had a big hand in that. And then that was the third show. The fourth show was Sense8 with J. Michael Straczynski, who I represented, and the Wachowskis. And then the fifth show was Narcos with Jose Padilla and Eric Newman, who we had represented at CAA. So I had really had a... And then the sixth show was F is for Family with Vince Vaughn, who we had represented at CAA at the time. So I was just very interested and curious about...
6: That's a meteoric rise coming from the mailroom to putting in packaging and putting those big shows together.
7: In 11 years, it was quick.
6: Other than just outworking everyone else, which obviously you did, what else helped you? Were there any mentors along the way?
7: There were a lot of mentors along the way. It's interesting because some of our mentors are suing us or trying to sue us. But it's, Brian Lord, Richard Lovitz were mentors at the time. But my original mentors were Lee Gabler, who passed away, and Steve Lafferty. I've learned so much from Steve Lafferty in terms of management style and composure and curiosity. And so the combo factors that I always thought was, I was very, very curious, and I was allergic to, if everybody did it one way, I was allergic to doing it that way. It was always to me that if the pack is going west, I have to figure out how to go east.
6: Time to go east.
7: And so that was just inherent in every fiber in my DNA. So whenever there was an opportunity to explore how new technologies were upending the entertainment business. I wanted to be a part of that. And that's what led me to my kind of pursuit of.
6: So Netflix. You went right from there to founding Range Media?
7: No, there was a stop in between. So after I'd done so much of the Netflix work and I helped Amazon get a first couple shows, Apple, I was really, you know, you get that dopamine hit of innovation. And I could feel in my mind, like innovation was so important to me. And so after about 22 years of being the agency, it just, I knew I needed to do something new. I needed to get involved with something different. My body, spirit, mind was telling me there's more for you to do. And so I got, fortunately, through a client I represented, Mark Gordon, we had sold his company to Entertainment One, half of it in 2015. And then 2017, E1 wanted to buy the other half. And I was able to sit down with Mark Gordon and talk about what that meant, him selling the whole thing to E1. And we just got into all the opportunity around it. And Mark said, you should come and do this with me. And so it was in that moment that I was like, oh, the universe is actually presenting me what I wanted. Because in 2017, I knew I needed to do something new. I just didn't know what it was. And I visualized and I put it out to the world. And sure as nothing, like about 6 months later, the opportunity presented itself. So I left CA in March of 2018. I got offered to be the chief strategy officer at Entertainment One. At the time I started there, it was a $1.6 billion market cap company. It was a public company on the London Exchange. We ended up selling it to Hasbro 2 years later for $4.2 billion. And it was a remarkable win for me in my career. And then we went on, and then that was the, oh, I could pause a little bit because now I was going to consult for E1 after the transaction concluded in January 9th of 2020. And then, boom, this thing called COVID hits a month and a half later. And so I was able to pause and think, what's happening? And I was like, wow, there are a lot of people that want to change what they do. The social media platforms and AI I could see in 2020 were going to change our business forever. And that's even more true today than it was in 2020. Could we build a company with best-in-class people that said, the platforms are going to change everything, social media platforms, and AI is going to have a massive impact. How do we build a company to take advantage of that moment that's coming? And so fortunately had relationships with some of the best people in the business, Jack Wiggum, Dave Bugliari, Rich Cook, Michael Cooper, Mick Sullivan, that we had, you know, just developed and flirting. And then this pandemic hits and oh my God. The pandemic, if it weren't for the pandemic, I don't think Range would exist. I think because of the pandemic.
6: Well, it sped up a lot of what was going to happen. The on-demand world was certainly going to become an on-demand world. But I think it just took what was going to happen in 5 or 10 years from now and made it happen in that one or two year period.
7: There's a saying we live by at Range. It's called action cures all. And so, you know, we were kind of fooling around. Maybe we should do something. In March and April, wrote a very pedestrian business plan. So for all of you out there that have an idea, trust me when I tell you the Range business plan, Moxie plan was, I threw it together in a weekend in April, went out to some investors in May and June, was shocked. You know, August 8th, we got the money. And I think most of the people were like, yeah, we love this idea. Could the money really happen? And then when the money hit, everybody was like, this could actually be real.
6: So now you got the money.
7: Yeah.
6: You've got the plan.
7: It hits August 8th, 2020.
6: And now you've got to execute.
7: Now we got to get everybody to actually say, yes, they want to come.
6: Yes.
7: And we did it. It was quick and it was gnarly. But it was like, it's those moments of forget about launching a business. Where everything's perfect.
6: Tell us about a specific project that you did. One of the first ones that you did and that was successful.
7: The first thing we did that was successful is the co-founders all came together. Incredibly talented people come together. When you think about Jack Wiggum, his impact on the business, Dave Bugliari, Rich Cook, Michael Cooper, Mick Sullivan, you know.
6: You've got a dream team of entertainment. You're like, industry. All these,
7: like, everybody's kind of starting to, the money's there now, and everybody's starting to vibe of, like, wait a second. You know, this is, I'm excited about this idea. I do want a change in my life. I do think I could impact the world in a different way. And so you're in that moment. And then it's like surprisingly, like the press finds out about that we're trying to put this thing together, and everybody just had to make a decision in a moment's notice. Are you in or out?
6: Sometimes that's the best way to go.
7: Sometimes
6: you have to say, are you in or are you out?
7: I think the COVID plus the press catching wind that it was in process, everybody just stepped off a cliff. And then you're going like,
6: you got a reason to close.
7: Then you got a reason to close. And then, but man, doing it with people that are as talented as the people we've done it with, you go, this is okay. We can accomplish anything.
6: That's exciting.
7: And then you have a vision of, you agree that the world's going to change, and how do we attack it? And so then there's been just so many wins across the board. I mean, to be where we are in 5 years, you in one hand go, it's not even close to where we can go. But B, if you look back and said to us, you know, September 3rd, when we launched the business officially 2020, we'd be here in 2026. You'd be like, shut up. It's not possible.
6: Then let me ask you, if you had to 20 years from now, look back on your company, what are you hoping that they'll say about the impact that Range Media had on the entertainment industry?
7: We evolved the sector of representation into, so typically in representation, your managers or agents. We want to evolve it to be, we're a cultural capital firm, is how we look at it. We work with really talented people. We have full content production capabilities to move culture. So we are a cultural capital firm. And what we did is we've evolved.
6: So your currency is culture.
7: Is moving culture with talented people and storytelling. And the power in moving culture right now is profound, because what we have is, you have these social platforms, AI. There is so much content going out right now. How do you curate it? What are your filters of quality? And so really talented human beings are the best filters of quality in a world of AI. And how they move culture is really, really powerful. And how can you help them monetize it for a long career is incredibly important. I was with one of the greatest showrunners of our generation. And she said to me, like, oh, it's changing so much and we're all screwed. And I'm like, no, you're not. Because talented people like you will always tell the best stories. Human beings will always want stories from other people, and people like us will always figure out how to monetize it for you.
6: What is the impact of AI? How is that affecting you? Is it something you're excited about, or is something you're worried about?
7: Very excited. First of all, I will give no energy to being worried about it, because that is a waste of my energy. That is not our responsibility. We've always said at Range that AI was going to change everything. Our hope is to push it towards, which we're doing with our relationship with Google and 100 Zeros, is really pushing it in a direction of, AI tools are going to bring production costs way down. We're going to be able to make more things, which the net will create more jobs. We will create bigger margins for the talent, because they will make movies and TV shows for less money, and thus there'll be more profit. And I believe deeply that human beings are going to be so needed in an AI environment for trust, for affinity, for collaboration, for community. But the AI will become this efficiency tool, the likes of which we've never seen. So I'm not a doomsday AI person. I'm an efficiency tool person that will allow artists to control more, own more, and do more. And so that's where we sit.
6: Lisa, what advice would you give your 21-year-old self, whose father just passed away?
7: Yeah.
6: You need to step up.
7: Yeah.
6: Take care of not just you, but your family.
7: Yeah.
6: What advice would you give that 21-year-old young man going into not just the entertainment industry, but any business?
7: I would use AI 100 times a day. Claude, if you know, I do Claude. I have a bunch of Claude agents. It's really profound. I use Gemini. I use Grok, all for different things. I would be so proficient in AI. We won't hire somebody at Range, a young associate at Range, unless we feel they are highly proficient in using AI tools. And so, you know, Steve Cohen, who seeded our company, and he was the one that gave us the money in 2020, he's just like, it's a simple message to your staff. AI is not going to replace your job. Someone who's better at using AI tools than you will replace your job. And that is our mantra inside the business.
6: So once again, we've been talking with Peter Maselli, the CEO and founder of Range Media Partners. Thank you so much, Peter, for coming on.
7: Oh, it's a pleasure.
6: And this is Paul Corvino, Division President at iHeartMedia, saying thank you for listening to another episode of CEOs You Should Know.
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1: Yeah, Adrian, it's I, the Tiger. Yeah, what are you doing?
0: At Q104.3, Ken Dash Show. Good morning. So I've been here. I've been putting together Breakfast with the Beatles, been setting up the log, going through your requests, finding some nuggets I want to play. I made my coffee. I got my toast ready. I did everything right, except I forgot to bring my headphones into the studio. So, you know, it's Sunday morning, and, you know, this is a well-oiled machine. We run this like a military operation. We got Breakfast with the Beatles coming your way, 8 to 10 Sunday mornings. I love doing this with you guys. Your requests, your thoughts, ideas, whatever, just shoot me an email, q1043.com, keyword Ken. 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Sunday nights is jam-packed. 9 o'clock. Jonathan Clark, it's Q104.3's Out of the Box, the best in new music and local artists. Tonight, he sits down with Susanna Hoffs of the Bangles. Oh, I had such a crush on her. New music from Peter Gabriel, the Goo Goo Dolls, Brandon Flowers of the Killers, and Echo and the Bunnymen. Plus, you got a chance to win tickets to Breaking Benjamin at Jones Beach. Right after that, followed by Little Steven, baby, taking us into the Underground Garage. That's Sunday nights, Q104.3. This Sunday morning, nice and cool, like 69 degrees. We got Eddie Money, Nirvana, and more coming your way.
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You weren't dumb, Kurt. You were brilliant. You were a genius. And you're too broken to keep going with that. But thank you for the gifts you gave us. Nirvana, Q104.3, this early Sunday morning. What are we doing for breakfast? Maybe a beggar's banquet? Worship this album and this song, Mick and Keith at their best, Salt of the Earth. 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
2: 8 o'clock on the nose. I'm always amazed when I do that. Ken Dasha, I found my headphones and everything. Got a second cup of coffee. I'm ready to roll if you are. Let's do this thing. Let's do it. As Mike sends his regards from Jacksonville now, shared an old Peanuts cartoon. I can't believe it. Summer is almost over. Where did it go? Charlie Brown says. And Linus says, summers always fly, winters walk. I know. It's been a hella hot, hella rainy summer. Crazy weather, not just over America, but all of Europe was melting. And flash floods, and we've had fires in the Northwest. But it'll be interesting to see what winter has in store as we're heading towards the end of summer, our last Breakfast of the Beatles in August. Q104.3, let's celebrate.

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1: Rosetta. Sweet Rosetta fat. She thought she was a cleaner.
2: Sweet
1: but
2: Rosetta.
1: She was a frying pan. Yeah, the picture. The picker. The picture of the fingers, guys. Okay.

0: it back.
1: Thanks, Mo.
2: I'd like to say thank you on behalf of the group and ourselves, and I hope we pass the audition.
3: Their last public appearance playing together on that rooftop, and next year we finally get to go up to the rooftop at 3 Savile Row and stand there. Takes the British forever, 60 years going, do you think anybody would want to see the roof? That's daft. They don't get it. Never have. Q104.3, get back to school. Yes. Used to wait for the Jerry Lewis telethon Labor Day weekend, and you just knew. You were watching the telethon and the tote board and Tony Orlando locally, and, you know, come on, Fitzy, and just you knew school was starting. So, yeah, get back to school time. Summer heading for the hills, starting to pack up, getting their stuff together. And you know what else happens today? As Freddie Kreitzer pointed out, all NFL teams must finalize their 53-man rosters by tonight at 6 p.m. So a lot of football players will be saying goodbye. How about hello, goodbye for these young guys? Hopefully they find a new team. I mean, that's what you're doing. You're hoping to, they always say, put yourself on tape so that if you don't make, let's say, the Jets or the Giants, somebody else sees you and says, oh, our guy's banged up. We could use that guy. So for all the rookies who made it, hello. And for all the folks that didn't make it, goodbye. Q104.3, good morning.

Q104.3. Talked about their last performance ever on the rooftop. Well, their last performance touring as the Mop Tops, as the Fab Four. As Tommy Frangione called in, it was August 29th, the last time they did a show. And there's a picture, as he sent along, of the Beatles on stage, and George is looking away and watching people, and the cops run on the field of people.

8:22. We've got sunshine as we start out. 69 degrees. Excuse me. I know it's in the summer because the allergies are starting to come back, so I apologize. That's better. We're looking for a little clouds this afternoon, maybe a scattered shower here or there. Hopefully not a deluge like we've had, but maybe just a little rain here or there by the afternoon. We lost such giants this past week, the double whammy of losing Dolly Parton and then the legendary Tim Curry. Two icons. There's so much a part of her life. Tim, this amazing actor, will ever be forever known. Dr. Frank, you know, Rocky Horror, the tribute to him on Broadway. And for Dolly, who did so much. I mean, it's amazing. 31 albums, hundreds of songs, hits as an actress. But maybe most of all as an advocate. She did so much. Dollywood became, a machine to donate to help causes. Do you know that she helped funded research for the COVID vaccine to help us? Think about this girl from, the Smoky Hills of Tennessee in the East, in a cabin that had no running water and no electricity, caring that much. When Whitney Houston covered I Will Always Love You, she made $50 million from that. Every dollar of that went to buying books for underprivileged children here and around the world. I mean, she's so much. Both gig icons in a way and icons of the whole world. And there's a third person that we lost, not as famous as that, but maybe to us. The co-founder of Why Hunger with Harry Chapin, Bill Ayers, passed away last weekend. And I wanted to wait to make sure it was true. I didn't want to rush, but Bill meant so much. If you ever listen to our Hunger Thoughts through the years here and at the old station, so many stations in New York were on it. It was started as World Hunger Year, and it just became Why Hunger. As Bill always said, in the richest country on earth, why do kids go to bed hungry? We should fix that. So for all of these giants and legends who left us, how about Dolly asking Paul McCartney, for which he did a rock and roll album? She said, "You put me in the Rock and Roll Hall of Fame? Well, then I should do a rock album. Paul, would you sing on it? Ringo, would you play drums on it? And Peter Frampton playing guitar. Dolly, your impact on this world will never be forgotten." Q104.3, good morning. Bless you all up there. Bless you all.

What else can you say? What else is there to say? And in the end, the love you take is equal to the love you make. Q104.3, Paulie wrapping up between Let It Be and That for Dolly. For Tim Curry, just between acting, performance, seeing him in Spamalot. This is King Arthur. He was wonderful playing comedy, playing evil, playing it. We all float down here, Georgie. And he had a great line. He said, you don't play the villain, the great villains. You know, when you think about Alan Rickman, people who played great, Gary Oldman's played great. You said you embrace it. You don't, the evil people don't think they're evil. They enjoy it. So there's got to be a bit of a smile. There's got to be a bit of devilish fun because we're living vicariously through what if we were bad people and had power and stuff like that. It was legendary. And as I said, Bill Ayer, somebody who was felt like family. He was a true, the most spiritual man I'll ever meet. As we talked about things that were wrong, talk about things that were right. This was a man who was an ordained priest and felt he had to leave the priesthood. He left the church to roll up his sleeves and instead of praying for it, do something about it. And he and Harry Chapin are feeding people. Thank you. God's love. We delivered it. A beautiful tribute to him as well. As he said, food banks are important. We hook up with all the community food banks. The Monmouth County Food Bank, amazing. He said, but the other part of it is, rather than just getting people food, getting them back into the workplace, training them so that they're self-sustaining, so that they can feed themselves, not just feed them for the rest of their lives, get them off of that. And I think that's exactly, I couldn't say it any better. That's absolutely the right plan. So from something that spiritual, let's go to something very, very silly. We just got this little bit of, you know, a chestnut, you know, we just got this little bit of a magic spot, an outtake from the upcoming Rubber Soul release that we're getting the first week in October. What is it? It's two kids. Well, I shouldn't say two. Two young men in their 20s. Sit in one of their bedrooms in a house, each with guitars. Now, they always said that Rubber Soul was the pot album and that Revolver was the LSD album. Who am I to say that these two young men had smoked some of that Mary Jane, some of that wacky weed, some of that marijuana? I don't know, but they were rolling tape as they were working out a song that they wanted to record. And you just be the judge. Again, it's just two young guys in their 20s with guitars in the bedroom trying to work on a song. Q104.3, it's Breakfast with the Beatles.

Four.

0: me for a ride, did she? Q104.3. And we heard the outtake, the demo of John and Paul working on it. And by the way, I take it back what I said about were they smoking. Because at the very end, I think you hear Lennon say, we were plastered. And then it cuts it off. But it starts out with such fun. In the early days, it was such joy in creating the music. How they, and when you say it was only 7 years, how they survived 3 years of that is amazing. You and I would be in a rubber room. We'd be in Bellevue 1 year into Beatlemania. I don't know how human mind, psyche, nervous system. What did George say? You know, we got everything, but we paid with our nervous system. Absolutely. And our tribute to Dolly, she, Paul, Ringo, Peter Frampton, let it be, as Mitchell Benson said. Dolly looking down from heaven. Dollywood, we love you, Dolly, Jerry and Mitchell. It's an amazing woman. Rob Halford, you know, on this rock album she did, Rob Halford sang with her well as well from Judas Priest. And on social, he posted a great story. This, you know, we're performing live, and he said, you know, it's time for sound check. So I come down like I've always done sound check, you know, shorts and a T-shirt. I walk on stage, and Dolly comes out, and she is performance ready. She is dressed, the wig, the rhinestones, the makeup, everything perfect. Hi, I'm Dolly. I felt like an idiot. Why didn't somebody tell me that Dolly comes, you know, in, just in sound check? She's dressed for a performance. Of course she is, because she's a total pro and I'm an idiot. What was I thinking? I wanted to just run off the stage and say, give me 5 minutes. I'll put like leather stuff on. He's a good man, that Rob Halford. More Breakfast with the Beatles coming your way right after this.
1: Hey, dude, are you ready for this Iron Maiden? 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
0: 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It's Breakfast with the Beatles around here, 8 to 10 New York City time, wherever you are in the world, listening on the iHeartRadio app. Glad to have you aboard, whether it's brunch with the Beatles, dinner with the Beatles, or late night snack with the Beatles. I'm looking at the Rock and Roll Datebook. Andy Roddick's birthday today. He hooked up with Brooklyn Decker and went done with tennis. Congratulations. Cameron Diaz's birthday. Louis Black's birthday. Excuse me, it's Louis Black's birthday. Love him. Started at the West Bank Cafe, hanging out with him, playing golf, just brilliant. Warren Buffett, 96 years old. Ted Williams, the splendid splinter. Man, a lot of birthdays. But locally, when you talk about the birthdays in our world, We got a lot of birthdays to celebrate. As our dear friend, Cece, who's been so much a part of my life here in Live Breakfast with the Beatles. Can a bit crispy up here. She's upstate now. My season is arriving. Fall and hockey. I might treat myself to my first football game with the Jets. Let me try to help with that. Charter member, Breakfast with the Beatles band that I've seen you guys all the time, of the Fab Four, singing drummer, writer, producer, and somebody I'm honored to call a friend, Rich Pagano, celebrating a birthday this week. So, Rich, the Sugar Cane Cups, be at the Bitter End September 10th. He's playing tomorrow night. I mean, he's just so much fun and such light to be with. Are we doing another live Breakfast with the Beatles for John Lennon's birthday? Could be. Could be. I don't think I'm supposed to say anything yet, but I think probably I should just stop talking now. But, you know, I can't thank, you know, the band with Rich and Mark Ribbler and Mark Rivera and Andy Burton or John Cobert and Muddy Shoes, everybody who's played, and especially my co-pilot for so many of these with Little Steven, if he's around. But in honor of Rich's birthday, one of the highlights that he's always done and was willing to do the Lennon thing is when he plays live, I'm Losing You, because it's a live blues jam on an early Sunday morning. Rich Pagano, happy birthday. And thank you for all the music. Appreciate you so. Live from the cutting room, a Breakfast with the Beatles from a while back, and hopefully another one coming in a few weeks. Q104.3. Good morning, birthday boys and girls.

birthday celebrating today. Q104.3. Have to celebrate for Carol Gary from all the Beatle Fest through the years. It's his birthday tomorrow. Such a wonderful person. I love him so much. Deb reminds me that it was Mike's 69th birthday that he's celebrating in heaven. A little birthday love for him. And for more birthday love from Andy in Brooklyn. Well, they say it's your birthday. It's been a long Breakfast of the Beatles member. It was the 28th for me this past week, so could you play, instead of birthday, play my favorite Beatles song? This will do. While My Guitar. George, little help from Mr. Clapton. Q104.3 Rocks New York. Good morning.

Paul, Q104.3, used to sing French songs when they were teenagers. He and John would go to parties and make up phony French words to try to get girls. John says, hey, remember that stupid French thing you used to do? Put some words to that. See if that's a song. So he goes to his old friend Ivan Vaughn, who introduced him to John Lennon back when I was married to a French teacher, a French woman. He goes, can you tell me how to say, like, you look beautiful, I love your clothes, and gave him, you know, très bien ensemble, I love your how you look, I love your clothing. Michel, going out to Richard Tanser, can you describe our early years in Brooklyn perfectly? My sister from another mother, Michelle Schimmel's birthday was yesterday. We grew up on Ocean Parkway, and after 69 years, we still keep in touch. I want to dedicate Michelle to her from Rubber Soul. Shout out to all our friends from PS 153 on Avenue T in Homecrest. Yes, PS 206 for me. As Robert Klein always said, everybody else around the country. I went to the DeWitt Clinton High School. I went to the UEP, you know, New York City. I went to 206. I went to 153. I meet Lenny Kravitz. You know, what school did you go to? Oh, 153. I was 206. We just had numbers. You know, there's another birthday that we forgot to celebrate. There's a birthday of a very famous woman. Well, she wasn't in life, but she certainly is after she passed. She was born in Liverpool on this date in 1895. Her name, Eleanor Rigby.

The most covered song in history. I mean, Guinness Book of World Records, not opinion. I mean, when you think about Yesterday, you think about Eleanor. That was number one, Eleanor Rigby. Incredible. How does a 25-year-old write that? Q104.3, it's Breakfast with the Beatles. Thank you since day one, Michaels of Brooklyn, for being one of our sponsors. I love having Soren Medical on board. Dr. Joseph Puma and the staff, truly the best ever. Not only have they taken care of the whole air staff here, taking care of my neighbors in my apartment building, you know, Barry and Company. So what are you guys waiting for? Do you feel fine? Do you feel great? Yeah, then go see him. As Dr. Joe always says, don't come in when you can barely breathe and you can't walk up three steps. Then we've got a lot of hard work ahead. Come in now when you feel fine so we get a base level. 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They're going to reopen. They took their two-week break. They'll be open this week and ready for the long haul through the fall and Christmas, which is always bedlam. But you can go to the supermarket, grab the marinara, the tomato and basil, the puttanesca, the Sunday gravy, the pizza sauce, the pizziola sauce. I mean, ShopRite, Stop and Shop, Whole Food, wherever you go. I mean, if you're finding it in Murfreesboro, Tennessee, that's what you guys tell me, it is everywhere.

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0: 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Sun, going up to about 82 today. We start in the low 70s, 921. Breakfast with the Beatles. Happy birthday also to Sandy from listen in Florida on the iHeartRadio app. So it's my birthday too as well. And for Jane and Barry, my dear friends and neighbors, went to Soarin'. This is not the advertisement. So glad we did. Everybody is so nice and professional. It couldn't be quicker, easier, or more comprehensive. Wonderful to get the complete results immediately following the scan. Thanks for the recommendation. Jane, thanks so much for sharing that, because I can't get through to more people. Please go. I mean, while you're busy, you can take, it's literally, when they say a 3-minute heart scan, it is literally 3 minutes. You go in, how you doing? Do the paperwork. They take insurance. Come in. You want to, let's get the scan. You go in, you lay down. They hook you up to the stuff. 3 minutes later, come, I take the stuff off you. It takes as long to put up all the little things, all the sticky things. See, I'm a medical professional. They put all the little sticky things on you. It takes longer to do that and take them off than it does for the scan. And when you're finished, it's an exact 3D living model. You see your heart beating. You see the blood flow. You see everything about your heart. We should know this. And if there's something wrong, I have mild to moderate heart valve leak. I'm like, what? It's nothing. Getting it now is when you're supposed to do it. You'll be fine. It's when you come in. And you've come in 15 years too late that there's a big problem. So do it now, please. Just like my neighbors Jane and Barry, like everybody here did, like my Jane, just do it. Okay? Thank you very much. Q104.3. Your requests, Breakfast with the Beatles. I love handing the show over to you guys. For Michael, who said, Ken, I believe you and I shared the same birthday. That said, I listen to your show religiously every Sunday morning from Citrus County, Florida. In the future, would it be possible to play some obscure Beatle tracks, whether it's from the Beatle days or solo? I said, what's your fave? He said, you pick it. Okay, well, that's kind of a challenge, and it's hard. How do you whittle that down from the 100 that are going through your head? So this is a song, and this is just me. I'm not right or wrong. It's just my own thing. When I bought the White Album, I always thought, this one's boring. You know, this is one of those, if you were making it a single album, this is a song I definitely would have cut. And the truth is, it wasn't until Giles Martin and his partner in remastering, Sam, cleaned it up, brought up the levels, and just made it brighter and more focused, that I thought, wow, that is a great song. And the honest answer is, I never heard the magic in this song from the original. This is the remastered version, remixed of Long, Long, Long. And it's amazing. Well done, Giles. Q104.3. For you, Michael, Long, Long, Long from the White Album.

The one and only yesterday, Q104.3 for Michael Albanese, for his brother-in-law, Raymond, Denise's brother and lovely wife, Patty. Finally come to our Beach Haven West Shore Lagoon House to visit after many years. When he was very young, I played that for him on guitar. Could you play yesterday for them? What's better than playing? It doesn't matter if you're the best guitarist or you can just barely get it through. Playing it live is playing it live. That's the magic of it. For Joe Tremonti, wants to acknowledge his son Nicholas turning 31 last month. Congratulations for fighting through it. And wonderful tributes for Dolly. You know, as Lee Schlesinger said, on the Orville, the Star Trek-style show, she was a hero, the only person to appear as herself on the show. Thank you so much. And Dolly, golden slumbers for Farmer Pete, whose 91-year-old mom is sick. Not an easy time, but the cue, it's the music that keeps us together. From 91 years old to 2 years old, Eddie Pan's grandson Grayson, a happy second birthday as well. And, you know, that's what it's all about. What can you say? From Jonathan Schachter, Dr. Schachter, Roman launched successfully a new telescope that went out that they believe could find 100,000 planets. Can you imagine 100,000 planets? And there's baseball on one of them somewhere, at least maybe some intelligence. That would be nice. Go, telescope, go. Q104.3, go scan the universe.

Q104.3 Breakfast, the Beatles, message of hope for all of us. Joe Tremonti, for your son Nicholas, fighting challenges every day, trying to stay alive. God bless him. And Eileen Bennis, for son Jeremy, whose dad is not doing very well, and we're praying for his recovery, or ex. Happy note, family from all over the world will be in L.A. for a bat mitzvah, so they get together. Getting together, good memories. That's what keeps us together as well. Sam Drakeford, Ken, 20 years since I first discovered the Beatles. I was an 11-year-old in sixth grade. I've been hooked ever since. Could you play Yes It Is on Breakfast the Beatles today? Because that's also my mom's birthday. She's the one who got me hooked on the Beatles in the first place. And Yes It is one of her favorites. The Beatles channeling their inner Santo and Johnny Sleepwalk on Yes It Is. Q104.3. Good morning.

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0: There is San Francisco's Green Day from New York's Rock Station, Q104.3, and we're enjoyed nationwide on the iHeartRadio app, 24/7, 365, taking a holiday. One of rock and roll's genuine nice guys. I mean, just the sweetest soul. That was Eddie Money, and a great musician as well. And Baby Hold On. Plus, we had Bon Jovi with Never Say Goodbye. Now, there's a song. When I first heard that tune in 1986, you know, Bon Jovi's second album, that would have been 7,800 degrees Fahrenheit, you know, wasn't really that big a hit. It didn't do all that too terribly well. So the record company was really quite excited when Slippery went wet, when they realized what they had in their hands. So I was a DJ in Boston at the time, and they sat down with a bunch of us and said, we're going to play the new Bon Jovi album for you. It hadn't come out, and it was going to come out like in 2 or 3 weeks, and we want your opinions on songs. Now, it was so obvious that Living on a Prayer, You Give Love a Bad Name, and Wanted Dead or Alive are going to be just huge. I mean, catchy, and John, of course, a great-looking guy and all that sort of stuff. But I remember they played Never Say Goodbye, and the record label guy looked at me, and he goes, Ian, what do you think of that song? And I said, well, I can tell you what I think of that song. They're going to play that song for the next 300 years at every goddamn high school graduation. Without question, everybody doing the kumbaya and all that sort of stuff. Anyway, Bon Jovi, great music, and there's another one of rock and roll's nice guys. It's 10:11. My name is Ian O'Malley. We have tickets to go see Iron Maiden along with Megadeth and Anthrax. Awesome. That'll be coming up in less than 30.
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Plus, quite a triple threat of heavy metal coming up here shortly to Sports Illustrated Stadium. Iron Maiden, Megadeth, Anthrax. We got your free tickets. And they're coming up in just a little over 7 minutes' time. You'll hear that ticket window and opening. Best of your luck to you when the time happens. From New York's Concert Connection, Q104.3.

Well, hope you had a rockin' summer. As we're ready to say, follows a ball. Providing the soundtrack to both. Happily so. And wildly appreciative. My name is Ian O'Malley, and this is the Sunday morning session of rock and roll here in beautiful New York City. With Daltrey Townsend and the rest of the lads in the Who on the Q in New York.

Yes, weekends rock around these parts. Providing the soundtrack to it. Q104.3 in New York. With the mighty Van Halen.

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almost the other Jim Kerr. We have Jim Kerr in the Rock and Roll Morning Show. We have Jim Kerr, the singer of Simple Minds. That brings us into the high noon hours, 1 minute after 12 o'clock. So say hello to the Sunday afternoon session of Rock and Roll, and your Iron Maiden tickets are on the way from New York's Concert Connection. We're Q104.3.

We have your tickets to go see Iron Maiden, Megadeth, and Anthrax. It's coming up in, I'd say less than 8 minutes' time. 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

Well, it's just now a touch after 1 o'clock from the radio station where you can have breakfast with the Beatles each and every Sunday morning at 8 a.m. with Kenny Dashow. For Q104.3, here's a gentleman that's been spending a large part of a summer on tour with John Fogerty, really making one of the better double bills of the summer concert season. A true legend that is Steve Winwood. Here's Higher Love on the Q.

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Either way, we have this now from Tom Petty and his Heartbreakers at Q104.3 New York.

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Off to the back wall of the Q Studios, Colanova, Scottsdale, my aim is true, digging in a little deeper. The Angels want to wear my red shoes on the Q.

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1: If you could live in your sense.

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1: Thank you, JC. Shout to Merritt Riley, NYPD. His son, Brandon, in the car, too. Godson, Sean, buddies, Dominic and Freddie. They are in the police academy. They are cruising in Manhattan. God bless you guys. You stay safe. Love that you're blasting the Q. We got some scorpions on a Q.

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Rolling Stones, Rock New York, Q104.3. It's Ralph in for Jonathan. Well, it's Iron Maiden weekend, so it made sense to, hit some up, right? Let's run to the hills on New York's Rock Station, Q104.3.